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1: Clear sky tonight with overnight fog patches and a low of plus 5. Tomorrow, mainly cloudy with morning fog patches and a high of 16. On Monday, it'll be sunny, 21 degrees. Tuesday, sunshine and 22. Current weather conditions can be found anytime on the CDK Electric weather page on your Pembina Valley Online app. I'm Judy Peters.
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2: Clear sky tonight with overnight fog patches and a low of plus 5. Tomorrow, mainly cloudy with morning fog patches and a high of 16. On Monday, it'll be sunny, 21 degrees, Tuesday, sunshine, and 22. Current weather conditions can be found anytime on the CDK Electric weather page on your Pembina Valley online app. I'm Judy Peters.
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3: Hi there, my friend. My name is Harold Giesbrecht, and on behalf of Prairie Grove Promotions and One Hope Canada, I want to welcome you to this edition of Heart of the South.

Satisfied. Music there of Vestal Goodman and her special guest, our feature artist, the late Dolly Parton. Well, here's a song you may have heard if you've been to a funeral recently. It's a song where Dolly joins Brad Paisley in the 2005 ballad, When I Get Where I'm Going. When I get where

0: In the Garden, that's Jeff and Cherry Easter. They put it on their 2004 album, Sunshine, 5 years after Dolly Parton put it on a project called Precious Memories. In hour two, we'll have another segment of songs you can find on that project. Our next package of music features a Saskatchewan soloist who's recorded at least three songs that Dolly has recorded as well. It's Rachel Dansock from Esterhazy to sing for us from her album Born to Sing right after this.
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0: This package of the program is Dolly Parton Tunes presented by Rachel Dansock, a gospel soloist from the potash town of Esterhazy, Saskatchewan. Well, we get it going with a song composed by Dolly Parton. This song has also been recorded by the Neelands, the Oak Ridge Boys, and Wendy Bagwell and the Sunlighters. It's a song Dolly wrote about her childhood, Coat of Many Colors.

0: On the Wings of a Dove, that's music of Rachel Dansock, wrapping up a three-song segment of music featuring Rachel Dansock in songs recorded and or written by Dolly Parton. That wraps up hour one. In our first package of hour two, we've got five songs from that album Golden Streets of Glory, including the title track of the project, awaiting for us at the top of hour two, right after this.
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3: Clear sky tonight with overnight fog patches and a low of plus 5. Tomorrow, mainly cloudy with morning fog patches and a high of 16. On Monday, it'll be sunny, 21 degrees, Tuesday, sunshine, and 22. Current weather conditions can be found anytime on the CDK Electric weather page on your Pembina Valley online app. I'm Judy Peters.
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0: Amazing Grace, that's Wayne Unruh, gospel soloist from South Central Manitoba. He recorded it in 2004. Dolly Parton had recorded it 5 years earlier on her album Precious Memories. Well, it's time to feature more music of Dolly, her rendition of The Lord is My Shepherd, right after this.
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3: Clear sky tonight with overnight fog patches and a low of plus 5. Tomorrow, mainly cloudy with morning fog patches and a high of 16. On Monday, it'll be sunny, 21 degrees. Tuesday, sunshine and 22.

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1: Access your news anytime by downloading the Pembina Valley online app. I'm Parker Schmidt with your local news update. The Winkler Collar Club is more than just a place to drop off your dog. New owners Julie and John Martin say staff pay close attention to each dog's personality and behavior.
2: It's that it's supervised playtime, right? It's not just an off-leash dog park where dogs are doing whatever. We're watching their cues. We're picking up on their behaviors, placing them in areas where they will benefit the most from, right? Sometimes it's like people will see, well, you have a tiny chihuahua and a massive lab. Why are they together? Well, that lab does not do well in a higher energy play group, so they are with just the smaller calm dogs.
1: The facility has multiple play areas, so dogs can be grouped based on their personalities and energy levels. Find more about the Winkler Collar Club on Pembina Valley Online. The Community Free Store at 500 Stevens Street is asking donors to keep their contributions focused on personal care essentials for now. Kevin Drieger says the center is limited space and has put together a list of items that are most needed.
3: We really like it if people bring full size rather than like sort of the little hotel size, because people are bringing this to their home and things like that, you know, and one of the dental offices has brought us a whole bunch of toothbrushes.
2: Oh.
3: And so, yeah, we encourage, you know, whether it's community groups, Sunday school classes, other groups maybe to get together, businesses, groups like that to, you know, collect items on their own and bring them to 500 Stephen.
1: That list includes soap, shampoo, toothpaste, toothbrushes, deodorant, feminine hygiene products, and wet wipes. Small winter items, including mitts, toques, scarves, and socks, will be accepted beginning October. Kevin Martin is a Manitoba paramedic who spent more than 20 years working in ground ambulance and helicopter services. He now serves as the Manitoba representative for the Rolling Barrage after his own experiences on the job led to PTSD.
4: Just through the experiences, the stuff I've seen, it took its toll, and my career is over. So this has given me an outlet, both with the ride itself, but also the planning of it as the Manitoba rep.
1: Martin says the Rolling Barrage has given him an outlook through both the motorcycle ride and his work with the organization. He has now ridden with the group for 2 years, including more than 32,000 kilometers on his bike this season. Your local news now. Download our Pembina Valley online app.
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6: Clear sky tonight with overnight fog patches and a low of plus 5. Tomorrow, mainly cloudy with morning fog patches and a high of 16. On Monday, it'll be sunny, 21 degrees, Tuesday, sunshine, and 22. Current weather conditions can be found anytime on the CDK Electric weather page on your Pembina Valley online app. I'm Judy Peters.
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1: Clear sky tonight with overnight fog patches and a low of plus 5. Tomorrow, mainly cloudy with morning fog patches and a high of 16. On Monday, it'll be sunny, 21 degrees, Tuesday, sunshine and 22. Current weather conditions can be found anytime on the CDK Electric weather page on your Pembina Valley online app. I'm Judy Peters.

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1: Get the news you need when you need it by downloading the Pembina Valley online app. I'm Parker Schmidt, and here's what's making local news this hour. Pembina Valley RCMP believe a stolen trailer recovered near Winnipeg is connected to the theft of three side-by-sides from a business in near Arm of Stanley. Police say the UTVs were stolen from Borderland Power Sports early Tuesday morning. Pembina Valley RCMP Staff Sergeant Darcy says the same day, one of these stolen side-by-sides was spotted by police.
2: The Polaris Ranger that was stolen from Borderland was observed in the area of the floodway and east perimeter, just on the outskirts of Winnipeg. Police tried to intercept that side-by-side at that time, but were unsuccessful.
1: Still missing is the 2024 Polaris Ranger XD 1500 North Star Edition and a 2024 Kawasaki Ridge Ranch. The third side-by-side, a CF Moto, was recovered in a ditch near Borderland Power Sports shortly after the theft, and police believe it ran out of gas. DeFriesens are expanding their invitation to the Winkler Summerfeld Church this Sunday for an evening of gospel music and fellowship. The family will be joined by Edward and Christine Clausen, with Edward playing Paraguayan harp and Christine playing keyboard. DeFriesens says the people can expect both a serious message of the gospel and some laughter along the way.
3: That's one thing, like, we struggle a little bit. We are a more serious family altogether, but we've often heard comments that that is exactly what people need to see. So it's good to do different things. And with Edward there, you know, like, we can approach the needs of our hearts or emotions from different sides with laughter and joy and fun, but always with the seriousness of the gospel and bring those two together.
1: The concert starts at 7 p.m. and admission is by donation. Education around brain health is one way the Alzheimer's Society of Manitoba hopes to reduce stigma around dementia. Regional coordinator Rebecca Atkinson says people often know about heart health, but brain health needs to be part of that same conversation. She says learning how lifestyle choices can support the brain can also make it easier to talk about dementia when changes begin to happen.
4: Science says 40% of dementias are preventable. So that's not a stat to make those with dementia feel ashamed of how it happened. 60% of them are insidious and unknown. But just talking about brain health lowers that stigma, because then when the brain isn't healthy, when it is starting to die, we can recognize it. And we can say, oh, it's just like my heart. It's just like my kidneys. It's just like my lung disease. And if we can just acknowledge that it's just a part of us, then we can move forward with it in ways that hopefully are more positive and full of more autonomous for somebody with dementia, that they can still have choice in their life about where this is going to go forward for them.
1: Locally, programs like Minds in Motion also help keep people engaged through music, movement, social time, and games. 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
5: Clear sky tonight with overnight fog patches and a low of plus 5. Tomorrow, mainly cloudy with morning fog patches and a high of 16. On Monday, it'll be sunny, 21 degrees, Tuesday, sunshine, and 22. Current weather conditions can be found anytime on the CDK Electric weather page on your Pembina Valley online app. I'm Judy Peters.

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1: I'm Parker Schmidt with your local news streaming now through the Pembina Valley online app. Plum Coulee Fire Department has found a way to turn one of the community's biggest summer events into an opportunity to give back. Fire Chief Tony Fair says the department has been supporting the Rolling Barrage for the past 3 years.
2: They've been helping out across the country with people suffering with PTSD and raising awareness, helping them out, helping those individuals out with their issue.
1: Fair says the department raised $2,000 for the cause through this year's parade. The money adds to the support the Rolling Barrage receives from communities across the country. Riley Clausen and his family had a busy summer with a road trip to Alberta, a week at a cabin with friends, and plenty of adventures closer to home. Clausen entered Pembina Valley Online's Show Us Your Summer contest 3 times, sharing photos of his family's summer. He says they started the season off with a trip to visit family in Alberta.
3: Yeah, it was a busy summer. We started the summer off with a road trip to Alberta to visit my wife's family. Besides that, we did some stuff around here, Tinkertown and the zoo, and rented a cabin for a week and did that with some friends and spent some time with family and friends around here.
1: For more from Show Us Your Summer, visit Pembina Valley Online. Winnipeg stand-up comic Adam Schwartz brings his unique style of comedy to Winkler September 25th. If you've never heard of neurohilarity, you've got a chance to experience that at Winkler Arts and Culture Center. Schwartz described the show.
4: They can expect to go see some great comedy, which has a very different perspectives on being neurodivergent. So one of the gentlemen is an older Mennonite man, a 6-year-old Mennonite man, Roland Penner, who's performed at Rumors, headlined at Rumors Comedy Club, and used to have a TV show on CBC.
1: Neurohilarity is coming to Winkler Arts and Culture Center September 25th, 8 p.m. After all, we all deserve to laugh and be seen. 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
5: Fog patches and +5. Later today, we'll have a mix of sun and cloud, a high of 17. On Monday, sunshine, 21. Tuesday, it'll be sunny and 22. Current weather conditions and the 7-day forecast can be found anytime on the CDK Electric weather page on your Pembina Valley online app. I'm Judy Peters.
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6: It was a packed Saturday night in the Manitoba Junior Hockey League with 6 games on tap. Northern Manitoba lost to Swan Valley 4-2. Steinbach upended Winkler 5-2. Selkirk edged Dauphin 3-2. The Winnipeg Blues came back to stun the Winnipeg Monarchs 5-4 in overtime. Verdun dumped Weiwei Sakapo 5-4 in a shootout. And Portage upended Neepawa 5-2. In the NHL preseason, Edmonton got over on Winnipeg 5-2. And in Major League Baseball, the Texas Rangers dealt a darn near death blow to the Toronto Blue Jays, winning 6-2. With the loss, the Jays slipped further back in their pursuit of an AL wildcard spot. I'm Dave Anthony.
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1: Your weather details now for CFAM Radio 950. A mix of sun and cloud today with a high of 19. Partly cloudy this evening, overnight fog patches, and a low of 6. Tomorrow morning, the fog lifting, then we'll have sunshine, a high of 22. On Tuesday, it'll be sunny, 22 degrees, and for Wednesday, showers with a high of 19. Current weather conditions and the 7-day forecast can be found anytime on the CDK Electric weather page on your Pembina Valley online app. I'm Judy Peters.

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1: Access your news anytime by downloading the Pembina Valley online app. I'm Parker Schmidt with your local news update. Pembina Valley Bible Camp is once again inviting people to make a fall stop in the Valley for its Pies and Fries fundraiser. Terry Friesen says the event has grown enough that it will now run over 3 Sundays, September 20th, September 27th, and October 4th, from 2 until 6 p.m. Terry Friesen says the event is exactly what it sounds like, homemade pies, fresh fries, and a chance to enjoy the fall colors in the Pembina Valley.
2: We get donated fresh homemade pies, we make our own fresh fries, and we invite people to come see the colors, the beauty of the Pembina Valley, to hang out with us. We set out picnic tables in our biggest lawn possible, and we hang out. 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And so it's a great time to just come and chat and enjoy the beauty.
1: Friesen says the event began as a simple fall fundraiser, but quickly became a popular community gathering for people heading out to enjoy the valley. Candlelighters Childhood Cancer Support Group has wrapped up its latest bids for Bites auction, with the final total far exceeding what organizers expected. Naomi Fair says the response throughout the 10-day auction gave her plenty of reason to be nervous and excited as the numbers came in.
3: We really did a lot better than last year, and we raised $25,800. We're pretty pumped about that, and we're excited to see what we can do. You know, when we're looking at our numbers at the end of the year, we always budget according to the previous year, and we're hoping to spend a little money, a little extra money in the care packages or doing, you know, whatever we can to impact these families where it hurts.
1: The fundraiser brought together hundreds of food and baking items, with people participating by donating, bidding, or both. Fair says the money will give candlelighters more flexibility as it looks at where support can have the greatest impact for families. Kevin Martin is a Manitoba paramedic who spent more than 20 years working in ground ambulance and helicopter services. He now serves as the Manitoba representative for the Rolling Barrage after his own experiences on the job led to PTSD.
4: Just through the experiences, the stuff I've seen, it took its toll, and my career is over. So this has given me an outlet, both with the ride itself, but also the planning of it as the Manitoba rep.
1: Martin says the Rolling Barrage has given him an outlet through both the motorcycle ride and his work with the organization. He has now ridden with the group for 2 years, including more than 32,000 kilometers on his bike this season. Your local news now. Download our Pembina Valley online app.
5: Your weather details now for CFAM Radio 950. A mix of sun and cloud today with a high of 19. Partly cloudy this evening, overnight fog patches, and a low of 6. Tomorrow morning, the fog lifting, then we'll have sunshine, a high of 22. On Tuesday, it'll be sunny, 22 degrees, and for Wednesday, showers with a high of 19. Current weather conditions and the 7-day forecast can be found anytime on the CDK Electric weather page on your Pembina Valley online app. I'm Judy Peters.
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6: It was a packed Saturday night in the Manitoba Junior Hockey League with 6 games on tap. Northern Manitoba lost to Swan Valley 4-2. Steinbach upended Winkler 5-2. Selkirk edged Dauphin 3-2. The Winnipeg Blues came back to stun the Winnipeg Monarchs 5-4 in overtime. Verdun dumped Weiwei Sakapo 5-4 in a shootout. And Portage upended Neepawa 5-2. In the NHL preseason, Edmonton got over on Winnipeg 5-2, and in Major League Baseball, the Texas Rangers dealt a darn near death blow to the Toronto Blue Jays, winning 6-2. With the loss, the Jays slipped further back in their pursuit of an AL wildcard spot. I'm Dave Anthony.
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1: Your weather details now for CFAM Radio 950. A mix of sun and cloud today with a high of 19. Partly cloudy this evening, overnight fog patches, and a low of 6. Tomorrow morning, the fog lifting, then we'll have sunshine, a high of 22. On Tuesday, it'll be sunny, 22 degrees, and for Wednesday, showers with a high of 19. Current weather conditions and the 7-day forecast can be found anytime on the CDK Electric weather page on your Pembina Valley online app. I'm Judy Peters.

0: and lowly in heart, and you will find rest for your souls. Whatever you are carrying today, a burden of grief, a weight of worry, a heaviness no one else can see, Jesus is inviting you to bring it to Him. He does not turn away the weary, He gives rest. 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
2: Your weather details now for CFAM Radio 950. A mix of sun and cloud today with a high of 19. Partly cloudy this evening, overnight fog patches, and a low of 6. Tomorrow morning, the fog lifting, then we'll have sunshine, a high of 22. On Tuesday, it'll be sunny, 22 degrees, and for Wednesday, showers with a high of 19. Current weather conditions and the 7-day forecast can be found anytime on the CDK Electric weather page on your Pembina Valley online app. I'm Judy Peters.

0: Your weather details now for CFAM Radio 950. A mix of sun and cloud today with a high of 19. Partly cloudy this evening, overnight fog patches, and a low of 6. Tomorrow morning, the fog lifting, then we'll have sunshine, a high of 22. On Tuesday, it'll be sunny, 22 degrees, and for Wednesday, showers with a high of 19. Current weather conditions and the 7-day forecast can be found anytime on the CDK Electric weather page on your Pembina Valley online app. I'm Judy Peters.
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1: Get the news you need when you need it by downloading the Pembina Valley online app. I'm Parker Schmidt. Here's what's making local news this hour. Winnipeg stand-up comic Adam Schwartz brings his unique style of comedy to Winkler September 25th. If you've never heard of neurohilarity, you've got a chance to experience that at Winkler Arts and Culture Center. Schwartz described his comedic style.
2: My stand-up comedy has definitely changed over the course of the time where I've become more comfortable with my awkwardness and have made it a unique feature of my stand-up comedy.
1: Neurohilarity is coming to Winkler Arts and Culture Center September 25th, 8 p.m. After all, we all deserve to laugh and to be seen. With three young children, Riley Clausen says it was a busy summer for his family. Their oldest is 8 and in grade 3, while their youngest just turned 2. Clausen says there was always something going on.
3: So our oldest is 8, she's in grade 3, and our youngest just turned 2.
1: For more from Show Us Your Summer, visit Pembina Valley online. Pembina Valley Bible Camp is hoping a growing fall tradition will help support its summer camp programs. Terry Friesen says Pies and Fries raised $40,000 last year, and with the camp marking its 50th anniversary, this year's goal has been to set at $50,000. He said the money will help cover the growing costs of summer programming, including staffing and supplies.
4: We have had the blessing of growing our summer camp program over the last few years, and we are one of those camps that does not cover the costs through camper fees. And so growth is awesome, but it doesn't mean profit. It means more expenses. And so that's a great, great problem. So we're just looking for ways to continue to supply all of the needs and the staffing and things to make sure every kid can come to camp in summer.
1: Pies and Fries has now grown enough that it will now run over 3 Sundays, September 20th, September 27th, and October 4th from 2 until 6 p.m. For a family dealing with a childhood cancer diagnosis, the financial pressure can come alongside the emotional and practical challenges. Candelator's Childhood Cancer Support Group has been working to make some of the burden a little lighter for families across Manitoba.
5: I know last year, anytime a family received a new care package, there was a $500 gift card in there. But because of the way our funding went last year, we were able to increase that to $750 this year. As a family facing a diagnosis, you don't know what your life's going to look like. Somebody's at home with the kids. You're trying to juggle who's doing what. We have kids at home. We have a kid in the hospital. What are we going to do? Here's $750 to help in the meantime.
1: That support can become important very quickly as families adjust to hospital stays, changes at home, and time away from work. Fair says the group will continue looking at how its resources can be used to strengthen the help it provides. Access local news anytime and anywhere. Download our Pembina Valley online app.
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7: Your weather details now for CFAM Radio 950. A mix of sun and cloud today with a high of 19. Partly cloudy this evening, overnight fog patches, and a low of 6. Tomorrow morning, the fog lifting, then we'll have sunshine, a high of 22. On Tuesday, it'll be sunny, 22 degrees, and for Wednesday, showers with a high of 19. Current weather conditions and the 7-day forecast can be found anytime on the CDK Electric weather page on your Pembina Valley online app. I'm Judy Peters.
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8: It was a packed Saturday night in the Manitoba Junior Hockey League with 6 games on tap. Northern Manitoba lost to Swan Valley 4-2. Steinbach upended Winkler 5-2. Selkirk edged Dauphin 3-2. The Winnipeg Blues came back to stun the Winnipeg Monarchs 5-4 in overtime. Verdun dumped Weiwei Sakapo 5-4 in a shootout. And Portage upended Neepawa 5-2. In the NHL preseason, Edmonton got over on Winnipeg 5-2. And in Major League Baseball, the Texas Rangers dealt a darn near death blow to the Toronto Blue Jays, winning 6-2. With the loss, the Jays slipped further back in their pursuit of an AL wildcard spot. I'm Dave Anthony.
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1: In an upcoming episode, we'll bring you an interview with Dick Braun, who's made a hobby of tracking ingenious Mennonite innovators and inventors. Today's story about Jacob Gunther was researched and written by Eleanor Chornoboy, with assistance from Conrad Stace and Erica Morand. Thanks to the Tales team of Conrad Stace and Shay Newfold for their help with the show. I'm your host, Sarah Dick. We'll be back next week.
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3: Your weather details now for CFAM Radio 950. A mix of sun and cloud today with a high of 19. Partly cloudy this evening, overnight fog patches, and a low of 6. Tomorrow morning, the fog lifting, then we'll have sunshine, a high of 22. On Tuesday, it'll be sunny, 22 degrees, and for Wednesday, showers with a high of 19. Current weather conditions and the 7-day forecast can be found anytime on the CDK Electric weather page on your Pembina Valley online app. I'm Judy Peters.

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0: The weather details now for CFAM Radio 950. A mix of sun and cloud today with a high of 19. Partly cloudy this evening, overnight fog patches, and a low of 6. Tomorrow morning, the fog lifting, then we'll have sunshine, a high of 22. On Tuesday, it'll be sunny, 22 degrees, and for Wednesday, showers with a high of 19. Current weather conditions and the 7-day forecast can be found anytime on the CDK Electric weather page on your Pembina Valley online app. I'm Judy Peters.
1: 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Your host is Pastor Jack Schumann, pastor of the Emmanuel Free Reformed Church of Abbotsford, British Columbia. And now, here is Pastor Jack Schumann.
2: We are continuing today our short series of sermons on key questions of the Bible. And to that end, I invite you to turn with me to the Gospel of Mark, chapter 8, as we read the verses 27 to 30. Let us hear the Word of God. Now Jesus and his disciples went out to the towns of Caesarea Philippi. And on the road he asked his disciples, saying to them, "Who do men say that I am?" So they answered, "John the Baptist. But some say Elijah, and others one of the prophets." He said to them, "But who do you say that I am?" Peter answered and said to him, "You are the Christ." Then he strictly warned them that they should tell no one about him. And he began to teach them that the Son of Man must suffer many things, and be rejected by the elders and chief priests and scribes, and be killed, and after 3 days rise again. He spoke this word openly. Then Peter took him aside and began to rebuke him. But when he had turned around and looked at his disciples, he rebuked Peter, saying, "Get behind me, Satan, for you are not mindful of the things of God, but the things of men." This ends the reading of the Holy Scriptures. And the text for the sermon today is the question that Jesus poses to his disciples in verse 29, "But who do you say that I am?" May the Lord bless the reading and preaching of his holy word to our hearts. Dear friends, who do people today think that Jesus is? If you walked up to the average person and ask them, "Who is Jesus?" what do you think they would say? What would you say? In 2015, the religious polling firm known as the Barna Group conducted a poll asking Americans who they think Jesus is. And here are five things they discovered. First, the vast majority of Americans believe Jesus was a real person. Second, younger generations are increasingly less likely to believe that Jesus was God. Third, Americans are divided on whether Jesus was sinless. Fourth, most Americans say they have made a commitment to Jesus Christ. And fifth, people are conflicted between Jesus and good deeds as the way to heaven. Summarizing these findings, David Kinneman, the president of the Barna Group, who also directed this national study, says this, and I quote, "There isn't much argument about whether Jesus Christ actually was a historical person, but nearly everything else about his life generates enormous and sometimes rancorous debate." Well, as it turns out, it was no different during the days of the Lord Jesus. Earlier we read from Mark 8, verses 27 to 30. From the very beginning of his gospel, Mark has been implicitly asking his readers this very same question: who is Jesus? The very beginning of this gospel, in chapter 1, verse 1, Mark declared that Jesus is the Son of God. But Mark doesn't simply want to tell us that Jesus is the Son of God. He wants us to come to this conclusion ourselves. And to that end, he drops various hints along the way. For example, before healing the paralytic man, Mark records Jesus is saying, "Your sins are forgiven you." And by saying that, he was hinting that he was God, since only God could forgive sins. Then, after calming the wind and the waves, Mark records the disciples as saying, "Who can this be, that even the wind and the waves obey him?" And before describing the death of John the Baptist, Mark records the account of Herod wondering who Jesus was. Again and again, Mark, throughout this gospel, is confronting us with this question: who is Jesus? Who do you think he is? Well, now this question comes to a head in our text chapter, Mark chapter 8. Jesus and the disciples were in Caesarea Philippi. And while they were there, Jesus asked his disciples this question: "Who do men say that I am?" And when they told him, he then proceeded to ask them, "Who do you say that I am?" And it's to these questions that we turn our attention with the help of the Lord. We're going to reflect on these verses under the theme, "Jesus asks, who am I?" And we'll consider, first of all, the probing purpose of this question. Secondly, the astonishing answer to this question. And thirdly, the bewildering secrecy surrounding this question. The events of our text take place sometime during Jesus' third year of public ministry, the so-called year of opposition. For 3 years, Jesus had been teaching the people and performing miracles. But now the time of his earthly ministry was fast coming to a close. In a few months, he would be led away to be crucified. Knowing that his time was short, Jesus went with his disciples to Caesarea Philippi. Caesarea Philippi is not to be confused with the Caesarea on the Mediterranean Sea. Caesarea Philippi was located some 25 miles northeast of the Sea of Galilee, at the foot of Mount Hermon, near the headwaters of the Jordan River. It was originally built by Herod the Great in honor of Caesar Augustus, but it was renamed Caesarea Philippi to honor Herod's son Philip, who became the ruler of this region after his father's death in 4 BC. Now, because of its remote location, Caesarea Philippi was the perfect place for Jesus and the disciples to spend some time away from the crowds and the constant harassment of the Jewish religious leaders. And since it was located in Philip's territory, it also afforded Jesus a measure of protection from Philip's brother Herod Antipas, who had recently beheaded John the Baptist and was intending to kill Jesus as well. Well, Mark informs us that somewhere along the road, perhaps as they were making their way into the city, Jesus asked the disciples a probing question: "Who do men say that I am?" Now remember, Jesus had been preaching and teaching and performing miracles for 3 years already. And now, at the end of this three-year period, he wants to know who people in general said he was. What was their verdict about him? Now, in asking this question, we should not think that Jesus did not know what people thought about him. Of course he knew. He is human, indeed, but he is also divine. And that means that he knows everything, including what people thought about him. He asked them this question because he wanted the disciples to think carefully about these perceptions and to come to their own conclusions. Well, in response to our Lord's question, the disciples give various answers. They said that some thought he was John the Baptist. Now, as I mentioned already, by this time John had already been beheaded. And since John was dead, the people evidently believed, like Herod, that Jesus was John the Baptist risen from the dead. Now, the fact that people identified Jesus with John is not surprising. For one thing, Jesus and John were related, and so they may have had similar physical features. For another thing, John and Jesus were both popular preachers. They both had disciples, and they both preached the necessity of repentance. And so it was only natural for people to identify the two. And then there were others, the disciples said, who thought that Jesus was Elijah. Now, most likely, this is because, according to Malachi 4, verse 5, the prophet Malachi foretold that one day God would send Elijah to prepare the day of the Lord. Now, many of the Jews thought that this prophecy was fulfilled in Jesus. And what is more, like Elijah, Jesus performed miracles, and so they thought he was Elijah. And then thirdly, the disciples said that some thought that Jesus was one of the prophets. Matthew in his gospel says some identified him as Jeremiah. And that's probably due to the fact that, like the prophets of the Old Testament, Jesus preached and performed miracles. Now, significantly, none of the Jews considered Jesus to be the promised Messiah. Why not? Well, for the simple reason that Jesus did not measure up to their understanding of who the Messiah should be. You see, the Jews of Jesus' day conceived of the Messiah as a great military leader who would lead them in a revolt against the Romans. But Jesus was not that person. He repeatedly said that his kingdom was not of this world. He paid taxes to the Roman government. He taught people to love one another and to turn the other cheek. Therefore, to the Jewish mind, Jesus could not possibly be the promised Messiah. And yet they acknowledged him to be someone great, more than just an ordinary person. As one writer says, they came as close to God's ultimate truth as they could without fully recognizing and accepting it. And you know, there are still people like that today, also in the church. And maybe I'm addressing some of you. There are people who believe all kinds of things about Jesus, even correct things. They believe that he is a great man. They even hold him in high esteem. They even believe he is sinless and has a divine nature and died on the cross to save sinners. But they do not believe these things with their whole heart. At least not to the point where they're prepared to forsake all and to follow him no matter what the cost, to love him, to embrace him, and serve him with all of their heart. Well, my friend, does that describe you today? If so, beware. It's not enough to have high thoughts of Jesus. It's not even enough to have correct thoughts of Jesus. You must believe on Jesus. You must embrace him as your Savior and Lord and confess him as such. In Matthew 10, verses 32 and to 33, Jesus said, "Whoever confesses me before men, him I will also confess before my Father who is in heaven. But whoever denies me before men, him I will also deny before my Father who is in heaven." We must confess Christ for who he is and believe on his name and trust in him, or we will surely perish in our sins. J.C. Ryle writes this, and I quote, "Vague ideas about Christ are still very common. Intelligent, experimental acquaintance with Christ is still very rare. May we never rest until we can say of Christ, 'My beloved is mine, and I am his.' This is saving knowledge. This is life eternal." And so Jesus asked this probing question. Now, what answer did he receive? That brings us to our second point. After hearing from the disciples who the Jews said he was, Jesus turned to them and asked them this question, "But who do you say that I am?" Now, in the original Greek, the pronoun "you" is expressed for the sake of emphasis. It's as though Jesus is asking, "You've just told me what others think about me. Now I want to know what you think. What do you say about me? Who do you think that I am?" Now, previously, the disciples had acknowledged that Jesus was the Son of God. In fact, they had done so on several occasions. In Matthew 14, verse 33, we read that after calming the wind and the waves on the Sea of Galilee, the disciples came and worshipped him, and they said, "Truly, you are the Son of God." Also, in John 6, verse 69, after Jesus identified himself as the bread of life, and after saying to the Jews that unless they ate his flesh and drank his blood, they had no life in them, many of the Jews, including many of his own disciples, no longer walked with him. And as Jesus watched many of them depart, he turned to his disciples and he asked them, "Will you also go away?" And then Peter, on behalf of them all, says, "Lord, to whom shall we go? You have the words of eternal life. Also, we have come to believe and know that you are the Christ, the Son of the living God." So they had confessed him to be the Christ. But now Jesus asks them again. Why? Well, most likely in order to test their confession. Jesus was seeking to determine whether their earlier confession was merely a momentary reaction to a mighty miracle or whether it was for real. He was going to determine here whether the disciples were simply caught up in the moment, caught up in the excitement when they made their earlier confession, or whether they really meant what they said. Would they make the same confession in the calm and quiet of Caesarea Philippi as they did on the tempestuous Sea of Galilee or after many of our Lord's disciples left off following him? Jesus wanted to know. And so he asked them, "Who do you say that I am?" Well, upon hearing this question, Peter, without hesitation and without qualification, declares, "You are the Christ." Now, the fact that Peter answered this question is not surprising. Because of all of the disciples of our Lord, Peter was by far the most impetuous. Sometimes that got him into trouble. Peter's like that annoying kid in your class in grade school who always stuck his hand up first and wanted to answer every question. And so we see the same thing here. Before the other disciples get a chance to answer, Peter, without a moment's hesitation and with absolute certainty, says, "You are the Christ." Now you notice Peter here refers to Jesus as the Christ. The word Christ is the Greek word for Messiah. By calling Jesus the Christ, Peter was acknowledging that Jesus was who he said he was. He was the long-awaited Messiah, the one who was set apart and ordained by God the Father and anointed with the Holy Spirit to be his people's chief prophet, only high priest, and eternal king. Now, needless to say, this is quite a confession. As we've seen, most of the Jews at the time believed that Jesus was a forerunner of the Messiah, either John the Baptist or one of the prophets. But Peter acknowledges Jesus to be the Messiah himself. And he did so publicly, without reservation, without qualification, when most of the religious leaders of the Jews rejected him. When he was in the form of a servant, without wealth, without royal dignity, without any visible marks of a king. And it's remarkable that Peter came to this confession. Now, what about you today? Is this also your confession? Like the disciples, we too have heard much about Jesus, most of us from the time that we were children. We heard about him at home, at church, and at school. We heard about him many times in the preaching of the Word of God. And now the question is, what do you think of him? Who is he for you personally? Can you say with Peter this today that he is the Christ? It is to be feared that many in the church confess Jesus to be the Christ, but they don't really mean it. Maybe that's you. They confess him to be the Christ because everyone else in church does. It's the expected thing. And so they make confession of faith and they go to the Lord's Supper and they have their children baptized, but they have no saving interest in Christ. They're just parroting what everyone else is saying and what everyone else is doing. And they think that's enough that will get them into heaven. The problem is their life does not reflect their confession. Well, yes, they say that Jesus is the Christ, but they don't live that way. Oh, to be sure, they're willing to go to church when it suits them. They're willing to read the Bible and pray, but they've not given themselves completely over to Christ. They're essentially living for themselves. Oh, my friend, if that describes you today, beware. You can fool many people, but you cannot fool the Lord. The Lord knows your heart. He knows whether your confession is genuine or not, whether you're playing the hypocrite or whether you're a true believer. And if you're playing the hypocrite, I urge you to repent, because that kind of confession of Christ will not get you into heaven. In fact, it will only condemn you in the end. Remember the words that Jesus spoke in Matthew chapter 7. "Not everyone who says to me, 'Lord, Lord,' shall enter the kingdom of heaven, but he who does the will of my Father in heaven. Many will say to me in that day, 'Lord, Lord, have we not prophesied in your name, cast out demons in your name, and done many wonders in your name?' And then I will declare to them, 'I never knew you. Depart from me, you who practice lawlessness.'" Now maybe you say, well, how then can I make a true confession of Christ? Let me tell you, you can't make such a confession in and of yourself. Only God can do that by His Holy Spirit. In the parallel account in Matthew's Gospel, after confessing that Jesus was the Christ, Jesus said this to Peter. He said, "Blessed are you, Simon Bar-Jonah, for flesh and blood has not revealed this to you, but my Father who is in heaven." Jesus here pronounces a benediction on Peter. Why? Because his confession of Christ was not the product of human reasoning, nor was it simply mouthing something that he had been taught, nor was he parroting what everybody else was saying. It was revealed to him by God Himself through the power of the Holy Spirit. And because of this, Peter was blessed. It's still true today. In order to confess Christ truly, God, through the Holy Spirit, must do a miracle. He must open our eyes and unstop our ears so that seeing we may see with the eye of faith and hearing we may hear with the ear of faith. He must reveal Himself to us. Well, has He done that for you today? If so, then you're blessed. And so Jesus hears this astonishing confession. But you'll notice, thirdly, that He also, after this confession, issues this strange prohibition. Yes, after hearing Peter's confession, Jesus told the disciples not to tell anyone. Look at what He says in verse 30. Then He strictly warned them that they should tell no one about Him. Now, at first glance, this seems rather strange. Why would Jesus say this? I mean, didn't He want the whole world to know that He was the promised Messiah? And that by believing on Him, they could receive the gift of everlasting life? Yes, He did. But not yet. As we saw earlier, Jesus knew that most of the people of His day had a wrong understanding of who the Messiah was. They believed He was going to be a great military leader who would lead them in a successful revolt against the Romans. And if the disciples now went around telling people that He was the promised Messiah, they might force Him to become their king. But if they forced Him to become their king, how then would He suffer and die for the sins of His people? He couldn't. The whole plan of redemption would come to a screeching halt. And Jesus knew this. And so He commanded the disciples not to tell anyone who He was. Now, to be sure, the day would come when Jesus would issue the exact opposite command. And that took place just prior to His ascension into heaven. Then He commanded His disciples to go out into all the world and preach the gospel and tell people from every nation under heaven who Jesus was, why He had come, and what He's willing to do for sinners. But that time had not yet arrived. At this juncture of redemptive history, Jesus commands His disciples to say nothing to no one. And so we see here Christ's great love for His people and His steely determination to save them. You know, He didn't have to say what He did. He could have told the disciples to go and tell everyone that He was the Messiah. He even could have been the kind of Messiah they were looking for. He could have set Himself up as a mighty leader who would lead them in a revolt against the Romans. But He didn't, because He knew better. He knew that if He did not go the way of the cross, His people would not be saved. His kingdom would collapse, and all people would perish in their sins. And so He commanded His disciples, "Say nothing to no one." What a Savior! How devoted He is to us and to our salvation. And since that is so, if you have never done so, oh, won't you come to Him today? For He will in no wise cast you out. Now with this, we reach the climax of this gospel. For the past 8 chapters, Mark has been asking us to come to a verdict about Jesus. Who is He? Now we have the answer. In Peter's confession, He is the Christ. But this is not the end. Because although Peter and the disciples had confessed Jesus to be the Christ, they still had a long way to go. In fact, in the very next section, verses 31 to 33, Jesus told the disciples that the time was coming when He had to suffer many things. and be rejected by the elders and the chief priests and the scribes and be killed, and after 3 days rise again. And we read that when Peter heard this, he was indignant. And he took Jesus aside and he began to rebuke him. But Jesus, in turn, rebuked Peter and said to him these ominous words, "Get behind me, Satan, for you are not mindful of the things of God, but the things of men." At that moment, Peter was no longer Peter, but he was acting as the vice regent of Satan himself, saying things that were blasphemous, things that were not true. So Jesus addresses Peter, says, "Get behind me, Satan." So like the blind man of Bethsaida, Peter and the disciples saw, but still not clearly. They saw Jesus as a tree walking. In order to see him clearly, Jesus had to touch their eyes again, and he did. On the day of Pentecost, he poured out his Holy Spirit upon his disciples and upon his church, and then everything became clear. And they no longer saw partially, but fully. And they went out and proclaimed the gospel and built the foundations of the church of Christ, which remain to this very day. Isn't that still true today? Like the disciples, we who are believers believe with all of our heart that Jesus is the Christ. But are there not still many things we do not know? And many things we do not understand? Is it not true that still today we see through a glass darkly? But dear friends, the day is coming, oh may it be soon, when faith will be sight, and then all will become clear. And then together with those in heaven, and those on earth, and those under the earth, we shall bend the knee and say with overflowing joy and confidence, "You are the Christ, the Son of the living God." Amen. Dear friends, it's our great joy and privilege to be able to preach to you the Word of God every Sunday on this station. If you were blessed by or have a comment on the message you've heard today, we'd very much appreciate hearing from you. May I please ask you to write us a short note if you appreciate this ministry? Our mailing address is Banner of Truth, 3386 Mount Lehman Road. Lehman is spelled L-E-H-M-A-N. And that's in Abbotsford, British Columbia, V4X2M9. 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

0: Sunshine, a high of 22. On Tuesday, it'll be sunny, 22 degrees. And for Wednesday, showers with a high of 19. Current weather conditions and the 7-day forecast can be found anytime on the CDK Electric weather page on your Pembina Valley online app. I'm Judy Peters.
1: In Jesus, we do not have to compare ourselves to anyone else. 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
1: My friend Keith set a high bar. His garage was so clean and well organized, it could have been an operating room. You could have performed an appendectomy in there, if you knew how. Keith and his wife, Tina, they lived across the street from us. I served in the Air Force with him. We worked in the same unit. We'd both been in the Air Force for about the same amount of time, but Keith had previously served in the Navy and was about 13 years older than me. Really, there was no comparison between the two of us. But I couldn't help but want to try to measure up to the standard he set. Militarily, we were the same rank, which means that we had roughly the same amount of pay and the same privileges, but in ability, he was an eagle and I was a fruit fly. I wanted to perform at his level, but he had tools in his toolkit that I could only dream about as a 23-year-old kid who sometimes fell asleep during meetings at work. And at home, I couldn't even get my lawnmower started. Comparing myself to Keith, all my shortcomings came into focus whenever I stood next to him in his garage that could have been an operating room. Keith's last name isn't Jones, but I was doing my best to keep up with him. But why do we feel like we have to keep up with anyone? Social researchers reported that money doesn't make people happy. It's having more money than their neighbors. And it didn't matter how much money they had. If what they had was less than most of their neighbors, they felt like they were losing at life. And it's not just with money, but with status, seniority, education, accomplishments. Someone might feel good about the 100 or so views or likes they got on a photo they posted on social media until they see that their friend got 500. Why don't we just admit that comparisons get us nowhere? Because there's always more Joneses to keep up with. Most groups of humans have people they want to be like. People they model themselves after. They've got the car, the house, the job, vacations, toys, clothing that we want. And some days these people above us inspire us to keep on climbing. But other days, we can't keep up. So maybe we look down to the rungs below us for some comfort of knowing that at least we've climbed higher than those people down there. It's just what we do. We can't help it. There's always some higher bar we're trying to clear. We keep score, we compete, we measure ourselves, and we exclude from our attention those who we don't think measure up. We compare. It's what we do. Jesus of Nazareth once zeroed in on this all too human tendency to rack and stack ourselves against other people. He did it with a story, a fictional, hypothetical story, a parable. The story focuses on a group of people, like us, who wanted to know how they compared. They felt like they had earned a spot. Maybe not at the top, but at least higher than most, because they had gotten in at the beginning. They had gotten in at the ground floor. They had seniority, which should count for something. Stock options, backstage passes, their names on a building, something.

0: So Jesus tells this story to these social climbers who happen to be his first followers, the 12 disciples in his inner circle. Now, they didn't have much to show so far for betting it all on Jesus, who was still a mostly unhoused itinerant rabbi at the time. But these sacrifices were bound to pay off eventually, because Jesus wasn't just any traveling sage. He was the Messiah, the future king of their people, Israel, the one chosen by God to be at the top of the ultimate org chart. And they would be up there too, with him. But also, Jesus keeps giving his attention to people who weren't worth paying attention to. People who hadn't cleared the bar and weren't likely to do so any time. They had nothing. Nothing to add to his capital campaign, no capacity for major gifts, no network of influencers, no special skills. Jesus doesn't seem to care about our comparisons. And so his inner circle of followers, they're getting anxious, maybe even a little jealous. So they ask Jesus, what's in it for us? We've left everything to follow you. What do we get out of it? Jesus reassures them that in the new world that he is making, in the rebirth of all things, when he sits on the throne as king over the whole universe, they will be right there with him. And anything that anyone has left or given up to follow him, it cannot compare to the glory and the blessing and the joy of the life to come. But then Jesus says something cryptic that gets them concerned again about where they fit and how they compare. He says, but many who are first will be last, and the last first. Then he tells this symbolic story, a parable, to explain his meaning. It's recorded in the Bible, in the Gospel of Matthew, chapter 20. Jesus says, you see, the kingdom, the rule and reign of God, is like a master of a house, a landowner, who went out early in the morning to hire workers for his vineyard. And when he had agreed with the workers for a denarius, a day's wage for a day's work, he sent them for the day into his vineyard. And when the owner went out in the third hour of the day, around 9 a.m., he saw others standing idle in the marketplace. And he said to them, you also, go into the vineyard, and whatever is right, I will give you. So they went. Again, after going out around the sixth hour and the ninth hour, around noon and 3 p.m., he did the same. Then, in the 11th hour, around 5 p.m., when he had gone out, he found others standing around. And he says to them, why do you stand here idle all day? They say to him, because no one hired us. He says to them, you go also into the vineyard. Now when evening came, the Lord of the vineyard says to his foreman, call the workers and give them their wages, starting with the last ones and continuing to the first ones. And when they came, the ones hired in the 11th hour each received a denarius, a full day's wage. And when the ones hired first came, they thought they would receive more, but each of them also received a denarius. And when they received it, they began to grumble against the landowner. They were saying, these last ones worked only 1 hour, and you have made them equal to us who have borne the burden of the day and its scorching heat. But answering one of them, he said, friend, I'm doing you no wrong. Did you not agree with me for a denarius? Take what is yours and go. But I choose to give to this last one, as I gave to you. Am I not allowed to do what I choose with what is mine? Or do you begrudge my generosity? Is your eye evil because I am good? In this way, Jesus said, the last will be first, and the first will be last. Matthew chapter 20, verses 1 through 16. It's a symbolic story, and Jesus is showing us that he's well aware of our tendency to compare ourselves to others. He knows that we imagine ourselves in a story of survival, in a race to the top of the food chain, and it's a dog-eat-dog world out there, survival of the fittest, competition for scarce resources, limited attention, diminishing returns, and if you get more for you and your people, then that means I have less for me and mine, and if I want more for me and my tribe, then I have to take it from you and yours, or from someone's, and the clock is ticking and time is running out. Jesus understands our default view of the world. But in this parable about this odd vineyard owner, he offers an alternative. Because the owner doesn't see the world through the lens of competition, but participation. Not through the filter of scarcity, but generosity. Not by the rules of meritocracy, but by grace. Did you notice what bothers the Lord of the vineyard? It's not lost profits, that's for sure. Every time he hires more workers, especially workers so late in the day, and especially when he pays them, no, gives them a full day's wage for an hour's worth of work, every time he does that, he cuts into his profits. So if it's not bleeding out all his resources that bothers him, what does? What bothers him is when people have been left out, excluded, without meaningful work. What bothers him is when people aren't given a place to participate. He doesn't see the world in terms of competition, but participation. And he doesn't assume scarcity either. A scarcity mindset may be driving at least some of the grumbling of those first workers. They're certain that any operation run like this will eventually run itself out of business. If the boss keeps this up, he won't have enough to pay anyone. They see the situation like scarce stadium tickets to a baseball game. He sees it like doing the wave. The more people you invite, the better it gets. See, the owner believes that he has more than enough to share. But what about his blatant attack on meritocracy? Surely that can't be good for business. Meritocracy ensures that only the best rise to the top. Meritocracy means that workers get exactly what they earn, not more, not less. That way, the smartest, most reliable, hardworking workers rise to the top and the others settle to the bottom, and whoever doesn't clear the bar gets cut. And if it works any other way, what happens? Well, you demoralize the best, most productive workers, and eventually they'll quit and go work for your competitor, while the lazy ones stick around and go on putting out shoddy, half-hearted work because they know they're still going to get paid no matter what they do. Now, all this is true. If you're talking about self-interest serving humans dealing with other self-interested humans caught up in a story of survival. But that's not what this story's about. It's not about economic theory. It's about the reality of God's coming kingdom. The rule and reign of God coming, not to prop up the old world, but to deliver a new one. Jesus is speaking for God here, as the eternal Son of God, the Father's eternal co-worker who created the world in the power of the Holy Spirit. And so Jesus knows what the world was meant to be and how we got ourselves trapped in this comparison game. We tried to define right and wrong on our own terms. Instead of trusting our Creator to provide for us, to make a place for us to belong, to supply meaningful work and give us what is right, instead of letting God set the rules, we tried to make our own. But being finite creatures and not the infinite Creator, we changed the game. We made it about survival and scarcity and competition and exclusion, and God let us have our little meritocracy so that we could see what it becomes. A self-defeating, never-ending rat race that eventually spits us out at the bottom. And that's where God met us. not at the top of human achievement, but at the bottom. See, Jesus' mission wasn't just to set the bar higher, to show us how we fall short of the glory of God, although that's part of it. Jesus came down to give us God's gift, God's treasure, Himself. Jesus has always been first, the most valued, the most treasured in the eyes of God, His Father. Jesus is first, but He made Himself last. He stepped into our self-serving comparison game and let insecure people just like us crucify Him in a mad race to try to get another leg up on their competition. But it was in that moment that God put it all to a stop. God ended it in the death of His Son. Because our comparisons will never reach God's standard. And so God raised Jesus, His Son, from the dead to make a new world. The world He's always wanted. A world that looks like this strange vineyard, ruled by a generous Lord who keeps going out to bring more people in and removing anything that would bar the way. And maybe that just might sound like good news. If you know what it's like to be last picked for teams at the playground or to show up at the 11th hour knowing that all the hard work's already been done, or to be young and inexperienced with no tools in your toolkit, or to have made it to the top only to watch the bar get ever higher. Maybe Jesus' message does sound like good news, because it is good news. This comparison game that you found yourself in, it's on its way out. There's a new world coming that King Jesus is bringing, and it's already here because the old world died with Him. And by faith in Jesus, by baptism in His name, you died with Him. The world still runs on meritocracy for a little while longer. And God uses it to hold our old self-interested selves in check. But in Jesus, you don't have to play the comparison game anymore. You can play by grace instead. Grace doesn't mean no effort. It just means no earning. Because everything you have is a gift. Your work doesn't merit you anything from God, because even your ability to work is a gift. So use your ability, your status, your experience, your tools, whatever you've been given, use them to serve others, especially those who have not yet had the same opportunities and advantages as you. Give them your best, because God gives you His best, His Son, Jesus. Sometimes Christians can turn keeping up with the Joneses into keeping up with Jesus. But that's not what the Christian faith is about. Jesus didn't come to motivate you to jump higher. He came to give you His life. You don't have to keep up with Jesus, because He's in you and you're in Him. You're just a small but important part of His body, the church. In Jesus, we do not have to compare ourselves to anyone else. And if we stop comparing ourselves with others, we're free to appreciate them. My friend Keith from the military, whom I told you about at the beginning, if I go back and think of it from his perspective, it could have been easy for him to look down on me, the new guy, 13 years younger than him, the kid who'd been given the same rank as him, the rookie who strolled into the vineyard after the hard work had been done. But that's not what Keith did. He treated me like an equal, and he taught me everything he knew, even how to organize my garage and get my lawnmower started. I was talking with Keith on the phone recently, and he shared that all those years ago, he had been tempted to compare himself to me. When he saw me leave the military to study to become a pastor, he felt like that was an even higher bar, and that as an ordinary Christian, he couldn't measure up. But God has been good to remind us that we're not in a contest. Keith retired from the military a few years ago. He and his family bought a small farm in Oklahoma. They went from a comparably cramped lot in California to 23 acres. "We felt like we were high cotton," Keith said. "But we were just rookies. A neighbor had to show him how to start his tractor." That's how it goes. One moment, we're at the top. The next, we're newbies again. But what if there is no bar to clear? Author Justin Rossow suggests in his book, Escaping the Assembly Line, what if we saw life not as a high bar, but as treasure in a clay jar? What if, instead of competitors, we saw people, ourselves included, handcrafted, incomparably unique creations of God, no two alike, each with our own story in Jesus, each shaped by his capable hands, each made to be filled with the same treasure of God's Spirit and called to specific work in his vineyard. As the Bible says in 2 Corinthians chapter 4, verse 7, we have this treasure in clay jars to show that the surpassing power, the abundant ability, is from God, not from us. In the name of Jesus, amen.
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0: Thank you, Mark. Today I am visiting with Dr. Jeff Gibbs, a longtime Bible teacher and frequent guest on this program. Thanks for being here with us, Jeff.
2: Thanks, Mike. Thanks for inviting me.
0: So today we hear this symbolic story of the laborers in the vineyard, and in your commentary on this parable, you say that it's a wonderful and suspenseful story. It's the second longest of the parables that Jesus tells in Matthew. And part of the power I've seen in parables is that they can hit you so many different ways, and maybe at different times of your life, they speak to you differently or to different people. Would you talk about how the influence or the impact of a story like this, a parable that Jesus tells us, is influenced by what you bring to, what the listener here brings to
2: you? Yeah, that's a great question, Mike. One kind of prior note is that a lot of Jesus' parables, maybe all of them, that are about the reign of God or the kingdom, as our English translations give it, they're often kind of unexpected. They have these elements that are not normal. So they're about everyday life, but that's not the way everyday life is as we normally expect it. So this is a classic example where the wage paid has nothing to do with the amount of work that's done. And Matthew does give us a context. Peter, at the end of chapter 19, has asked Jesus a question. Jesus has answered it. The best way to get one of at least the impacts of the story is to ask, well, how would Peter have responded, or how is Jesus' parable a response to what Peter said?
0: And his question is, what are we going to get?
2: It's funny. It's kind of an interesting interchange, because Peter says, look, we've left everything to follow you. Well, what will we get? And we might expect Jesus to say, you sinner, repent. That's a terrible question. But he doesn't say that. He says, well, look, you're the 12 apostles. I'm paraphrasing now. You have a unique place in God's history of salvation. In fact, on the last day, the apostles will, in some way that Jesus doesn't specify, participate in the judgment of the world. You get a hint of this in Revelation, where the New Jerusalem comes down from heaven, and on the 12 gates are written the names of the 12 apostles. And so these sinners, these sinful men who were chosen, they were chosen to play a unique role. Of course, they are also chosen to suffer uniquely as well. We know that too. So Jesus has just told Peter and the others, yeah, there's something really stupendous and glorious waiting for you. But then he says, and everyone who has left anything for my sake. It's a reasonable guess to think that Peter is He's getting puffed up, right? Yeah. And it's really, what's really beautiful is the last verse of chapter 19, verse 30, and the last verse of the parable are the same saying, but it's reversed. Mm-hmm. The one says the first will be last, last will be first. The other says the last will be first, first will be last. When the day is done, we're all the same. See, that's the point of the parable. Everybody gets the same quote unquote wage. If you're a comparison type people and you want to come out on top, you're probably not going to like that message. It's the only message we have. But if you're among the poor in spirit, which we all are, we just forget. Now this parable is, what?
3: It's really good news.
2: It's really good news, yeah. So
3: one of the phrases you use in your commentary on in the Gospel of Matthew to sum it all up is, all comparisons are odious.
2: Yeah, yeah.
3: How is that a helpful way to sum up the teaching of Jesus?
2: Well, again, it takes the focus off me and how I compare with you or you with me. And you can play that game and win it. You can play that game and lose it. But that's not the way God operates. That's not the way Jesus operates. And so they're odious. I like that word because it means they smell, right? So related to odor. And so we go through life constantly tempted to do that. But the gospel invites us not to do that, first of all, for our own peace of mind, our own troubled conscience. No, it's not about how much for me. It's about how much is he. That's also a transformative truth for people who hang out together. That is to say the church, that when we don't spend our time comparing and judging and competing with each other, this enables us to be a different kind of community in the church, gives us that opportunity to do that.
3: So when where comparisons stop is when community can truly begin in
2: Christ.
3: That's
2: a very nice way to say it. When comparisons stop, community can really begin. Yep, I like it.
3: All right. Thanks for being here with us.
2: Yep, glad to be here.
4: Jesus, remember us in your kingdom and teach us to pray. Our Father who art in heaven, hallowed be thy name. Thy kingdom come, thy will be done, on earth as it is in heaven. Give us this day our daily bread, and forgive us our trespasses, as we forgive those who trespass against us. And lead us not into temptation, but deliver us from evil. For thine is the kingdom and the power and the glory forever and ever. Amen. The Lord bless you and keep you. The Lord make his face shine on you and be gracious to you. The Lord look upon you with his favor and give you peace. Amen.
1: 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I'm Mark Eicher. 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
1: Your weather details now for CFAM Radio 950. A mix of sun and cloud today with a high of 19. Partly cloudy this evening, overnight fog patches, and a low of 6. Tomorrow morning, the fog lifting, then we'll have sunshine, a high of 22. On Tuesday, it'll be sunny, 22 degrees, and for Wednesday, showers with a high of 19. Current weather conditions and the 7-day forecast can be found anytime on the CDK Electric weather page on your Pembina Valley online app. I'm Judy Peters.

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1: I'm Parker Schmidt with your local news streaming now through the Pembina Valley online app. Plum Coulee Fire Department has found a way to turn one of the community's biggest summer events into an opportunity to give back. Fire Chief Tony Fair says the department has been supporting the Rolling Barrage for the past 3 years.
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0: stuff around here, Tinkertown and the zoo, and rented a cabin for a week and did that with some friends and spent some time with family and friends around here.
1: 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Winnipeg stand-up comic Adam Schwartz brings his unique style of comedy to Winkler September 25th. If you've never heard of neurohilarity, you've got a chance to experience that at Winkler Arts and Culture Center. Schwartz described the show.
2: They can expect to go see some great comedy, which has a very different perspective on being neurodivergent. So one of the gentlemen is an older Mennonite man, a six-year-old Mennonite man, Roland Penner, who's performed at Rumors, headlined at Rumors Comedy Club, and used to have a TV show on CBC.
1: Neurohilarity is coming to Winkler Arts and Culture Center September 25th, 8 p.m. After all, we all deserve to laugh and to be seen. 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
4: Your weather details now for CFAM Radio 950. A mix of sun and cloud today with a high of 19. Partly cloudy this evening, overnight fog patches, and a low of 6. Tomorrow morning, the fog lifting, then we'll have sunshine, a high of 22. On Tuesday, it'll be sunny, 22 degrees, and for Wednesday, showers with a high of 19. Current weather conditions and the 7-day forecast can be found anytime on the CDK Electric weather page on your Pembina Valley online app. I'm Judy Peters.

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1: Your weather details now for CFAM Radio 950. A mix of sun and cloud today with a high of 19. Partly cloudy this evening, overnight fog patches, and a low of 6. Tomorrow morning, the fog lifting, then we'll have sunshine, a high of 22. On Tuesday, it'll be sunny, 22 degrees, and for Wednesday, showers with a high of 19. Current weather conditions and the 7-day forecast can be found anytime on the CDK Electric weather page on your Pembina Valley online app. I'm Judy Peters.

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1: Access your news anytime by downloading the Pembina Valley online app. I'm Parker Schmidt with your local news update. Pembina Valley Bible Camp is once again inviting people to make a fall stop in the valley for its Pies and Fries fundraiser. Terry Friesen says the event has grown enough that it will now run over 3 Sundays, September 20th, September 27th, and October 4th, from 2 until 6 p.m. Terry Friesen says the event is exactly what it sounds like, homemade pies, fresh fries, and a chance to enjoy the fall colors in the Pembina Valley.
2: We get donated fresh homemade pies. 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And so it's a great time to just come and chat and enjoy the beauty.
1: Friesen says the event began as a simple fall fundraiser, but quickly became a popular community gathering for people heading out to enjoy the valley. Candlelighters Childhood Cancer Support Group has wrapped up its latest bids for Bites auction, with the final total far exceeding what organizers expected. Naomi Fair says the response throughout the 10-day auction gave her plenty of reason to be nervous and excited as the numbers came in.
3: We really did a lot better than last year, and we raised $25,800. We're pretty pumped about that, and we're excited to see what we can do. You know, when looking at our numbers at the end of the year, we always budget according to the previous year, and we're hoping to spend a little extra money in the care packages or doing, you know, whatever we can to impact these families where it hurts.
1: The fundraiser brought together hundreds of food and baking items, with people participating by donating, bidding, or both. Fair says the money will give candlelighters more flexibility as it looks at where support can have the greatest impact for families. Kevin Martin is a Manitoba paramedic who spent more than 20 years working in ground ambulance and helicopter services. He now serves as the Manitoba representative for the Rolling Barrage after his own experiences on the job led to PTSD.
4: Just through the experiences, the stuff I've seen, it took its toll, and my career is over. So this has given me an outlet, both with the ride itself, but also the planning of it as the Manitoba rep.
1: Martin says the Rolling Barrage has given him an outlet through both the motorcycle ride and his work with the organization. He has now ridden with the group for 2 years, including more than 32,000 kilometers on his bike this season. Your local news now. Download our Pembina Valley online app.
5: Your weather details now for CFAM Radio 950. A mix of sun and cloud today with a high of 19. Partly cloudy this evening, overnight fog patches, and a low of 6. Tomorrow morning, the fog lifting, then we'll have sunshine, a high of 22. On Tuesday, it'll be sunny, 22 degrees, and for Wednesday, showers with a high of 19. Current weather conditions and the 7-day forecast can be found anytime on the CDK Electric weather page on your Pembina Valley online app. I'm Judy Peters.
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1: Are we as good as it gets? Learn what evolutionists think on today's Creation Moment. And now, here's our Creation Moments host, Ian Taylor.
2: Are we, as human beings, as good as it gets? According to several influential evolutionary scientists, human beings are as good as it gets, and evolution has stopped for us. Some dispute this, saying that human evolution is still happening, but it's invisible. Although none of this sounds very much like science, such claims have fueled new debate among evolutionists. These debates are puzzling, considering man's supposed evolutionary history. According to evolution, modern man evolved in a blink of evolutionary history from some ape-like creature. As we have pointed out many times on Creation Moments, if evolution and its timescales were true, virtually every generation of our ancestors would have had some evolved improvements over the last generation. Why would evolution have stopped so suddenly? Has modern medicine, which saves even the weak, stopped evolution? Mutations are also decreasing among us, they point out. In the primitive past, women had children throughout their reproductive life. Older women gave birth to children with more mutations. But today, women have their children when young and stop. The claim that we are all as good as we get reveals the pride of earthly thinking inherent in evolution. In truth, we can only be as good as we can get through the forgiveness of sins that comes by grace through faith in Jesus Christ.
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Your weather details now for CFAM Radio 950. A mix of sun and cloud today with a high of 19. Partly cloudy this evening, overnight fog patches, and a low of 6. Tomorrow morning, the fog lifting, then we'll have sunshine, a high of 22. On Tuesday, it'll be sunny, 22 degrees, and for Wednesday, showers with a high of 19. Current weather conditions and the 7-day forecast can be found anytime on the CDK Electric weather page on your Pembina Valley online app. I'm Judy Peters.

0: Your weather details now for CFAM Radio 950. A mix of sun and cloud today with a high of 19. Partly cloudy this evening, overnight fog patches, and a low of 6. Tomorrow morning, the fog lifting, then we'll have sunshine, a high of 22. On Tuesday, it'll be sunny, 22 degrees, and for Wednesday, showers with a high of 19. Current weather conditions and the 7-day forecast can be found anytime on the CDK Electric weather page on your Pembina Valley online app. I'm Judy Peters.
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2: Hello and welcome. This Bible teaching is produced by Heralds of Hope. We are a small ministry where our vision is to use media to make disciples. Disciples of Jesus. To be a disciple of Jesus, we must worship Him. God made us to worship. People everywhere are worshipers. We all worship something. Today, as we study this passage from Mark 12, think about who you worship and what is important to you. Worship comes from deep within, and what you are worshiping is very important.
3: I once read the story of an 87-year-old lady who worked long days doing other people's laundry. And people were amazed when she generously donated $150,000 to establish a scholarship fund at a major university. Even more impressive than that is that her gift represented only 60% of her life savings. When someone asked her how she did it, she said, "I lived modestly, saved regularly, and I gave generously." Her gift was impressive, but not when compared to the woman in our text today. Miss McCarty, that was her name, gave away a large sum, but she still had money in the bank. The woman in our text had only 2 coins, and she gave them both to God. After her gift, she had nothing left at all. The actions of this widow tell us what was really important to her, and they reveal the profound impact of true worship. These are the final days of Jesus' earthly life. The Pharisees, the Herodians, and other religious leaders have all tried to trap him with questions. Jesus silenced them all, and then he asked them a question they couldn't answer. Immediately after that, he warned people about the hypocrisy of these religious leaders. So I turn to the portion of Holy Scripture in Mark chapter 12, verses 38 to 44, and the title of my teaching is, "Whom do you worship?" Here is the Word of God. Then he said to them in his teaching, "Beware of the scribes who desire to go around in long robes, love greetings in the marketplaces, the best seats in the synagogues, and the best places at feasts, who devour widows' houses, and for a pretense make long prayers. These will receive greater condemnation." Now Jesus sat opposite the treasury, and he saw how the people put money into the treasury, and many who were rich put in much. Then one poor widow came and threw in 2 mites, which make a quadrants. So he called his disciples to himself and said to them, "Assuredly I say to you, that this poor widow has put in more than all those who have given to the treasury. For they all put in out of their abundance, but she, out of her poverty, put in all that she had, her whole livelihood." In this text, I want us to see 2 kinds of worship. The first kind is the evidence of self-worship. Most professing Christ followers would emphatically deny self-worship. I would. Jesus says to his disciples in the hearing of the whole crowd, "Beware of the scholars of the law." These religious leaders of the day said that they held God's law in highest esteem. They applied God's commands to the most minor details of life. So why did Jesus warn the crowd to watch out for them? It was because their zeal for the law made them proud and arrogant more than obedient. Jesus' statements about the scholars in our text plainly show who they worshipped. and I'm afraid that you and I may find ourselves in some of his descriptions. So brace yourself. First, these men lived a life of ostentation. What is that? It's an unnecessary display of wealth, or knowledge, or ability to attract attention, to gain admiration, or to make other people envious. So these men liked walking around in long robes, the clothing of kings and dignitaries. Long robes were a mark of wealth, and they most likely had tassels on the bottom. That marked these men as teachers of the law. They thought they deserved special attention and special respect from the ordinary people. Is there ostentation in your life? Is there any unnecessary display of wealth or knowledge to attract attention or admiration? This could be things like an extravagant church building, or maybe a lavish salary for the pastor, or focusing on material prosperity rather than spiritual growth. Then another aspect of self-worship is reputation. Jesus said these men loved to be greeted as rabbi or teacher in the marketplace. This was the honorary greeting of an inferior to a superior. I would say that inferior and superior are terms that don't belong in the family of God. We are all equal in God's sight. Now, it's true we should strive to have a good reputation, but God's reputation is much more important than mine. If I insist that people recognize my accomplishments or education or position, what does it do? It puts the focus on me and takes it away from God. I steal some of the worship that really belongs to Him. That is why humility is a crucial aspect of genuine worship. And then there's elevation. When these men attended the synagogue, they wanted to sit up front on the raised platform so everybody could see them. And then in social settings, they wanted the best seats at the table. Mealtime had great significance in the ancient world, and guests were seated at the table according to their social status. But Jesus said it shouldn't be that way. Do you ever have the temptation of wanting to be noticed? I'll be honest, I do. I remind myself that my position doesn't make me more valuable than anyone else. I want God's name elevated, not mine. The next aspect of self-worship is exploitation. Jesus said of these religious leaders, they devour widows' houses. So they were likely mismanaging the estates of widows for whom they had been appointed the guardians. They made decisions that would benefit them financially instead of looking out for the best interests of the widow. You and I may never do something like that, but there are many ways to exploit someone besides finances. What about exploiting another person's emotions or weakness for our benefit? And then Jesus says they show off by making long prayers. That's affectation. In other words, they appear to be something they are not. We sometimes call it putting on a show. This one also hits pretty close home. Do we do things in public to make others think we are more spiritual than we are? Do we say and do things in the privacy of our homes that we wouldn't want other people to know about? That's an attempt to look better in the eyes of others than what we are. That's affectation. Whatever you and I have, God has given it to us. And if we truly worship Jesus, there is no place for pride and boasting. In 1 Corinthians 1:31, the Apostle Paul reminds us, "He who glories, let him glory in the Lord." So we need to boast about God and about His goodness to us. Someone said, "The more special we make ourselves, the less special God becomes." Those are sobering words for you and me to ponder. And now I want to share with you evidence of God worship. After his long confrontation with the religious leaders in the temple, Jesus was most likely tired and ready for rest. So he sat on the steps leading to the court of the women. And in this court, there were 13 boxes for the offerings of the worshipers. Each of the boxes was labeled with a designation for the contribution. So there were boxes for wood for the altar, there was incense, and other things needed for the temple worship. Other boxes were marked for payment for sacrifices. As Jesus sat there with his disciples, they watched the rich casting their gifts into the treasury. So imagine watching these people come with their gifts. Some were proud. They maybe lifted their bag of coins high and let it clang noisily into the box to draw attention. Some may have come grudgingly. I really don't want to give this, but I have to. It was an obligation. And still others came cheerfully. They were eager to support the Lord's work. And then here comes an unnamed poor widow who dropped 2 small coins into one of the boxes. Do you get the picture? This widow was possibly one of the very ones whom the scribes had devoured her living. And you would think she would have understood how the system was rigged against her and decided to keep her money. But no, she comes with her gift to the Lord. Her clothing and her condition most likely identified her as a poor widow. Jesus and his disciples must have been watching closely, or they would have missed her small offering. The text doesn't mention it, but we can be sure she didn't make a big show of her giving. How could her tiny gift compare with the gifts of the wealthy? In my mind, I picture her shyly dropping her coins in the box and stepping quickly and quietly away. But look at what Jesus said to his disciples. "Listen up, fellows. There's something I want you to understand. This poor widow has put more into the offering box than all the others." How could Jesus say that? During the time of the Roman leaders Pompey and Crassus, the temple treasury contained nearly $500,000, and that was after they had defrayed every possible expense. The vessels used in the service of the temple were valued at about £2 million sterling. That's between $4 and $5 million today. And so what possible difference could this widow's 2 coins make? The 2 coins she put in were called lepta, and together they were worth only about 1/64 of a denarius. Now you might remember a denarius was the standard wage given to a day laborer back then, and those who earned it certainly couldn't be considered wealthy. The adjective poor that's used to describe this widow means that she worked for a living. She didn't rely on handouts. With her tiny gift, she wasn't looking for man's approval. She just wanted to humbly serve her God. Have you ever felt like the little bit you have to give can't possibly make a difference? According to what Jesus says here, that's not true. So what is it that makes her tiny 1/64 of a denarius worth more than the enormous gifts of the wealthy? It certainly can't be the amount. No, Jesus said, they gave out of their abundance, but this woman, out of her poverty, put in everything she had. Those who gave a lot would barely miss what they put in, but this poor widow voluntarily put in all she had. God saw her heart and her motives, not so much the amount of her gift. Is this not what God asks us to do, to give him our all? There is another lesson here we must not miss. No one is too poor to give. Let me say that again. No one is too poor to give. Giving draws us closer to God and our fellow men. I have been convicted as I have meditated on this text. I have never known want. I have never gone to bed hungry because there was no food available. I have never lacked adequate clothing or shelter. I have much more than I need. I have given out of my abundance. I think my motives are better than the motives of the scribes and the Pharisees, but now I'm not so sure. I must be reminded regularly that God sees my heart. He knows my motives for giving. Yes, whom do I worship? And whom do you worship?
4: Thank you for joining us for today's lesson. Worship is a major topic. If you have any questions or comments about the lesson, please feel free to reach out to us. 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Worship is such an important part of our lives, and the Psalms give us awesome language to express our worship. Here's a powerful verse from Psalm 95 to close. "Oh, come, let us worship and bow down. Let us kneel before the Lord our Maker, for He is our God, and we are the people of His pasture and the sheep of His hand."
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1: Welcome back to Truth for Today, the radio ministry of the Pembina Valley Baptist Church in Winkler, Manitoba. We're so glad you've joined us as we open God's Word together. Today, Pastor Sullivan continues our study in the book of Romans, and he brings us to a wonderful portion of Scripture that reveals the heart and passion of the Apostle Paul. As Pastor reminds us, even these opening verses, verses which we might be tempted to breeze past, are full of rich truths. In this message, Pastor shows us that Paul's passion was unmistakable. Whether he was writing to churches he himself had planted, or to those he had never met, Paul's heartbeat was always the same: the gospel of Jesus Christ, the strengthening of God's people, and the advancement of the local church. Paul's gratitude, his prayers, and his longing to see believers established in the faith, all of it reveals a man consumed with a mission God had given him. So with our Bibles open and our hearts attentive, let's join Pastor Sullivan as he brings this encouraging message on Paul's passion here on Truth for Today.
2: We also find in verse 4 that the resurrection of Jesus Christ proves his deity. When we talk about deity, we talk about God. And it says here in verse 4, "And declared to be the Son of God with power, according to the Spirit of holiness, by the resurrection from the dead." And then Paul gives credence to the believer's place in Christ's world and work. Look at verses 5-7. "By whom we have received grace and apostleship for obedience to the faith among all nations for his name, among whom are ye also the called of Jesus Christ. To all that be in Rome, beloved of God, called to be saints, grace to you and peace from God our Father and the Lord Jesus Christ." Now let's get into just a few moments that we have here, Paul's passion. And that really takes in verses 8-17 that we read earlier. And here we find once again that Paul is addressing the church in Rome as verse 7 identifies it for us. And then Paul is the penman used by God to minister to the local church and instruct it how it is to run and what its mission is. And so it's so important for us to understand the mission of the church. Sad to say, as we're going to hit various passages throughout the book of Romans, what has happened to our churches? Our churches have become so worldly, separated from really the truth of the Scripture. We have sought to find our approval and our affirmation from the world. Now it's common for people who are into church planting to actually go into communities and knock doors and say, "What would you like to have in a church? What would draw you to go to church?" And so on and so forth. And they have these questionnaires that they've developed to go in and try to establish a church that the people would come to. And my Bible says, though, that there's going to come a time where people will heap to themselves teachers having itching ears. In other words, they will try to find those churches that they go to that, hey, they feel good about, that will tell them things that they like to hear. But my friend, as any parent knows, that sometimes, yes, there's that blessing of parenting, but there's also that time where you have to exercise correction. You have to exercise discipline. And it's the same thing in our local churches. And sometimes you come to the preaching of the Lord Jesus Christ in his church, and you find that, oh, there's doctrine, but there's also correction. There's reproof. There's instruction. But at the same time, sometimes the Lord has to step on our toes and make us sit up straight and get things right. Sometimes he pats us on the back, I say, and sometimes he gives us a swift kick in the seat of the pants to get us motivated and get us to do right. But it's all needed, is it not? And so we find here that God has established the local church, and he is instructing the local church on what that church is to be like. And we are a place where God's people come together, and they, yes, we sing songs, we praise his name, we pray, but we also are instructed by the Word of God. This is a time of instruction. This is a time to sit up and say, hey, look, what does God have for me through the ministry of the Word of God today. And as we receive that truth, then we go and we apply that to our life and we live it out in the highways and byways of life, seeking to win the lost for Christ. You see, the job of the Christian is to go out, see souls saved, knock doors, yes, and make phone calls, yes, and give a witness by tract, by verbal. And then what happens is we have the privilege at times to take the Bible and lead someone to a saving knowledge of the Lord Jesus Christ. Then we bring them into the church house, and then we open up the Word of God and we get instructed. It's not entertainment. You know, when we have special music here, to me, that's not entertainment. That's ministering to my spirit. I mean, I don't know who holds tomorrow, but I know who holds my hand. That ministers to my spirit. You know, sometimes I sit there and I'm like a basket case when some of these songs are being sung, because the message is ministering to my spirit. And there's nothing wrong with tapping a toe, but it ought to be in the right order. In other words, it ought to start from the inside and work its way out. But so many times the music today is, oh, it's all fleshly, and it hardly ever reaches the spirit because you don't even understand the words that are being said. And so it's so important for us to understand that principle as well. But here we find that there's a purpose for the church, and Paul is reiterating that purpose. And Paul did not start this church, as I said earlier. He was privileged to start many churches, but he hadn't been to Rome. You say, well, how was this church started? Well, that's up for a lot of discussion, but most people fall on the side. If you were to go to Acts chapter 2, and it talks about on the day of Pentecost, it lists some 13 different language groups and places that the people were when they heard Peter preach that message. And it's believed, as it says that there were strangers from Rome that actually was there in that crowd. And so out of that 3,000 people that got saved, some were from Rome and trusted Christ as Savior. Then they move back to Rome, and what happens is they start meeting together with other believers. Other souls are being saved. A church is started. And Paul says, you know what? Your testimony is spoken up throughout the whole world. And you know what? I want to come see you. I want to come see what's going on there in Rome. And we'll find out in just a little bit, as we look at chapter 1, what a despicable city, what a wicked city Rome was in that day. And Paul addresses that and addresses sin in general, and at the same time, there in Rome in particular. And we find that where sin abounded, grace abounded more. Thank God for that. Thank God for that. Amen. And so we find here that these went back to Rome and others were converted, and this local church was started. Some like to say that Peter may have gone there and started the church and so on, but there's no indication from the scriptures that that happened. Acts chapter 2 seems to be the indicator that these were saved on the day of Pentecost and went back and started that church. So when one thing we do find is it's a mark of a true believer that when they get saved, they want to tell somebody else. Something's wrong with someone who trusts Christ as Savior and just wants to hold it to themselves. Time and time again, we find, then they that gladly received his word were baptized, and the same day they were added to them about 3,000 souls. You go on from there, they get instruction in the local church, and then it says there towards the end of that chapter 2, it says the church added to the church, the Lord added to the church daily such as should be saved. In other words, people went everywhere. When the persecution happened in Jerusalem and Christians were being scattered all over the then known world, you would think they'd say, well, keep your mouth shut. Don't tell, I mean, we're being persecuted. Some are being killed and other things are happening. Just keep your mouth shut. Don't tell anybody you're a follower of the Lord Jesus Christ. But that's not what happened. They went everywhere, Acts chapter 8, preaching the gospel, telling the good news. They didn't care what happened to themselves physically, because they knew that they were spiritual and that they would end up in that place called heaven. And as someone who took a gun and placed it in Dr. Rice's stomach and said, hey, I'm going to kill you, he said, you can't scare me with heaven. We ought to have that same boldness. You can't scare me with heaven, you know, because that's where, as a believer, we're going to end up. And heaven is a wonderful place, filled with glory and grace. I want to see my Savior's face. Heaven is a wonderful place. Amen. And so we see what is taking place here, that Paul in these introductory verses is just laying out and letting these people know that they're loved, they're beloved, they're saints, and he wants to really experience in person and see their testimony and hear and see it face to face, not just by word of mouth through others. And so people we find here as well, they try to discount the importance of the local church, as we see here that Paul is addressing local churches. As imperfect as local churches are, he has chosen, God has, to work in and through the local church through this time. If you minimize the importance of the local church, if you don't think it's important, if you don't think what takes place here at this church, if you don't think it's important, then you need to take a penknife and you need to start with the book of Romans and you need to go all the way down through Philemon and just cut it out. Because those books were all written to churches, all written to local churches. How many times do you run to the promises of God found in that portion of Scripture? I mean, it's just right there. And yet we'll find people saying, well, I can worship God anywhere and so on and so forth. That may be true, that you can worship God anywhere and you can go into his presence anytime as a believer, but that doesn't negate the place of the local church in our lives. And so that's why we need to be praying one for another. You need to pray for your pastors. You need to pray for the deacons. You need to pray for one another in the local church, that we are a scriptural church and we stay a scriptural church and we emphasize what God says to emphasize, and that we don't get blown about with every wind of doctrine, and that we don't try to follow the dictates of man and what the crowd is doing, that we keep coming back to the Word of God, and if we get off course, we get back on course. That's the correction that we need from the Word of God. But you see here in verse 8, once again, of Romans, you see here Paul's heart in seeking to bring these believers in the Rome church to full maturity. That's our desire as parents, is it not? We want to see our children come to full maturity. And here we find that the Lord wants his children to come to full maturity. As it says in 1 Peter chapter 2 and verse 2, as newborn babes desire the sincere milk of the word, that ye may grow thereby. The Bible also talks about in 1 Corinthians chapter 2 verse 14, it talks about the natural man. It talks about how also the saved man, the spiritual man, the carnal man. We want our children to be spiritual. And of course, God wants his children to be spiritual. He wants every single one of us to be a spiritual believer. He wants us to be one who's solid in our faith, serving him day by day. Wow, what a great testimony that he had. What a great testimony that this church has. We see here in verse 9, as I draw things to a close this morning, we see here that the value of praying for others. Look what he says. For God is my witness, verse 9, whom I serve with my spirit in the gospel of the Son, that without ceasing I make mention of you always in my prayers. There's a lot of conversation in the Scripture given against gossiping, against murmuring, against complaining, against sowing discord, causing trouble, being an against in the church. I mean, God hates that.
1: Thank you, Pastor Sullivan, for that stirring message from God's Word. Today we saw Paul as a man whose life was completely transformed by Jesus Christ, and whose passion for the gospel shaped everything he did. Paul loved and prayed for God's people, longed to see them grounded in the faith, and lived to preach Jesus Christ. Paul's passion was not a passing interest, but the driving force of his life. We also learned that Paul's heart for the local church is the same heart God has for churches today. As believers, we gather to worship, learn, grow, and go out into the world with the good news of Jesus Christ. As Paul encouraged the Christians in Rome, Pastor encouraged us to live by faith boldly and joyfully in a world that desperately needs the gospel. If you have any questions, comments, or spiritual concerns, we would gladly hear from you. 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
3: Your weather details now for CFAM Radio 950. Partly cloudy this evening, overnight fog patches, and a low of 6. Tomorrow morning, the fog lifting, then we'll have sunshine, a high of 22. On Tuesday, it'll be sunny, 22 degrees, and for Wednesday, showers with a high of 19. Current weather conditions and the 7-day forecast can be found anytime on the CDK Electric weather page on your Pembina Valley online app. I'm Judy Peters.
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